0: Good afternoon. Welcome to In Session. I'm your host, Dr. Fadi Talakwi. I'll be with you for the next 2 hours here on Radio Hamra. Wanted to talk about something I experienced lately, and so it's going to bring up some related topics, even about language acquisition, how humans are primed for it or very much ready to learn, speak, and understand spoken language. Also the experience of when you have a child and seeing things or trying to see things through their fresh eyes where everything is new, and also enjoying that and also trying to teach them things or teach them about the world in whatever ways you can, including language. So I'll share the experience that was quite eye-opening that made me think about all of these things. So our son Keon is actually today 14 months old, just over a year old. And, so he's made some sounds or words. His first word was goal, which people say that he's definitely your son because I love watching soccer. So that was his first word, and a word he still says a lot. But he also now is saying some other words, mom. Baba, he kind of says, but he also calls babies Baba. I think he can't say baby, but so he's trying, he is definitely saying some words and showing us he's paying more attention to the words, and he's mimicking us in lots of ways, including trying to copy what we say. So it's really been fun and fascinating seeing this stage and this part of his development. I've always been talking to him since he was born. Part of the Halakwi genes, probably, we just talk a lot. But I was always talking to him, narrating what's going on, telling him things, and doing it even more now, sometimes focused, where I try to emphasize a word, or you just say, oh, that's a dog, or that's a bird, or something like that. And so, you're trying to teach them both language and also how to identify things, lots of things with that. And sometimes when I'm, telling him things, it feels kind of obvious, not obvious, but I think, he should be able to get it. I'm saying, oh, that's a dog. And I'm pointing to the dog. And lately he's been very interested in them. And it feels like, okay, all of it should make sense. I'm saying that's a dog. And, he should know that dog is the object, or, the thing that I'm pointing out, this living being that's, walking around, that he thinks is cute. It feels like it makes sense, and that it should be in some ways easy for him to pick up, or at least to kind of get what I'm saying. But what was fascinating for me, doing all this, and then my wife speaks two languages that I don't, Kurdish and Danish. And so she'll talk to Keon in both, but it was an experience of her talking to him in Danish where, she was saying something to him, like they were interacting in some way, and she was saying something, and I couldn't at all understand what she was saying to him. And then I had this experience thinking, oh, he must be so lost. Like, what is she saying? Or how are these sounds? What are they, what does that mean? Or what could it be meaning? And then it hit me, kind of this very self-centered way we can see the world. Well, of course, when I'm talking in English or Persian, it's the same thing. It's also just sounds that are random sounds, especially to him, if he hasn't heard them, or he's just heard them from us, but it's the same thing. And so it was very eye-opening, that moment of, language, when you don't know it, it just sounds like, a bunch of sounds coming out, a bunch of different sounds connected together. And so if you don't speak a language and you people are talking a language, you have no idea what's going on. And it doesn't sound like anything. But when you know a language and you hear it, it just seems like it makes sense. It flows. You can even sometimes visualize the words that are being said if you wanted to. And it's like it feels very clear what is going on. But this was really, this eye-opening moment, realizing in some ways, language is something that's, common human experience and becomes so natural and normal for us that it almost seems simple. But then you realize, it's more complicated than that. Or how do we learn language? Just all these sounds start coming out, and we start to make sense of the world also, but make sense of what is being said, to then understand the language and eventually be able to speak it ourselves. So it was really fascinating. And so as I kind of said, that moment of realization of first thinking, he's not going to know what she's saying, or it kind of is a big gibberish. Well, that was actually my experience of it, and realizing, okay, for him, whatever the language is, they're all going to sound like that to him for now. Maybe obviously he's heard some languages more, English, Persian, Danish, Kurdish, probably English, Persian most. He might have some familiarity with them because of that. But languages as default are just, you know, a bunch of sounds that we make when we're talking about spoken language that are conveying, you know, everything we can think or, you know, describe, which is quite amazing how we do that. To begin with, you know, babies can make all of the sounds from all of the languages, which is really cool. So they're born with that capability. So, for example, in Persian language, we have sounds like kh or v sounds like that are kind of these guttural back of the throat sounds that if you've spoken Persian since you were born, they're quite natural and easy for you to make. But you do see a lot of times people who have, you know, are trying to learn the language later in life, they can't make that sound or make those sounds, or they won't be able to. And even in Danish, my wife, when I speak with her family or hear them speaking in Danish, then they'll tell me to say certain words and they'll laugh because, like, I'll try to say something and I don't even really hear sometimes what I'm saying wrong, or sometimes I can tell it's wrong, but even often I try to say it right, or I think I'm saying what they're saying, but it sounds different to them in a way that's funny because, you know, it just sounds totally off. So I seem to not be able to make some of the sounds that they make. They make in Danish. And also I can't even differentiate or hear the differences or distinguish that I'm even saying differently or that I'm saying it wrong or what's going on. But yeah, babies can make all of the sounds when they're born. But what seems to happen is that the ones that they're exposed to and the ones they practice, they hold on to, and they kind of lose the rest. So they could lose the ability or the flexibility to be able to make, you know, different types of sounds as they get older, kind of use it or lose it kind of a thing with language, which is interesting. So he does have, you know, he has this blueprint of being able to, you know, learn any language at this point. And there's also definitely a sensitive period where we can learn a language at any point in life, but it does seem like we're primed early in life to learn languages much more easily and more quickly. And also with things like the pronunciation and speaking without an accent and being able to make all the sounds that are necessary, required to speak that language, that can be harder when you're older, but you can do that when you're young. So yeah, it's been interesting seeing him experimenting, saying certain things, trying to make sense of what he's saying. And, you know, he's already at that stage where sometimes, that, you know, of course he wants sometimes to get something or want something, but he's trying to communicate to us. And I'm actually looking forward to more and more as he could communicate more to us, because it's so tough. It's something that all parents experience when they have even a newborn. But the whole baby phase is, you know, they can't use their words to tell you what they want, or it's hard for them to communicate what they want. You have to try to, you know, read between the lines or guess, or based on knowing them or, you know, observing them, try to guess what they need from you. But as they get older, then they can, of course, express that. And that is a good thing, and, you know, can make you feel better. Of course, also tough because now they can say no and say all these things that also can be challenging. They can challenge you verbally as well. But that's all, you know, just kind of part of the process. So, you know, I'm going to talk a lot about language within here for a few minutes, and maybe it'll continue in the next segment. I wanted to talk about something that's, you know, kind of different terms, but one way of phrasing it is calling it the curse of knowledge. And that's basically this type of psychological, cognitive psychology concept that it's hard for us to understand or imagine what it's actually like not to know something we know. Or, you know, once we see something, you know, let's say, you know, the twist in the movie and you're watching other people watch the movie, it can almost seem obvious, like, okay, how can't you tell? It's right there in front of you what the twist is, or, you know, that this person is this, whatever it is, you know, that's there. It's hard for us to realize or remember what it's like and not know that thing. Even if we, you know, usually we're ignorant to it ourselves at some point, but it's hard for us to now, when we're watching it, hearing it, whatever it is, to not understand that. And this also, you know, could be if you're trying to teach something, you know, once you know a concept, you, when you're trying to teach it to someone who the concept is new to them, it can be hard for you to try to remember or understand what it's like to not know it, to know how it should be explained or what should be explained. And this is the thing that people who teach, there's a huge range in how good they are at remembering, realizing, understanding how to communicate something to someone who doesn't know it already. Of course, doesn't know it the way they do, right? You're a professor, you're a teacher, you've possibly been studying this topic for decades. And so much of it will seem basic and easy. And, you might even wonder if it's worth saying. And so it can be hard to understand what is it like not to know. And of course, trying to understand the level of your students' understanding, because also that they might have different levels, but to be aware of, okay, where do I have to meet them to then fill in the rest of the space? But we can have a hard time just trying to understand or remember what is it like not to know this to then try to teach it to someone. A big challenge in any kind of academic or teaching type of setting or environment, that it can be hard to be aware of that. But then also when we know something, like I was saying with like language, once we know the language, it can seem obvious. So you maybe hear someone who doesn't know English hearing someone talking, they go, oh, they could probably pick up what's going on more or less. Like maybe they miss some things, but shouldn't they be able to pick up some of it? And then if you hear a language you have zero familiarity with and don't know any related type of languages, and you're just going to hear a bunch of sounds coming out, it's not going to sound like anything. You might pick up based on, facial expressions or, tone of voice, some sense of, the overall tone or emotional tone of what's being expressed, but you won't be able to know at all what is being said if you don't have any familiarity with the language. So we have to remember this because it's hard for us to do this and to realize that things seem more obvious than they are when, to someone who we think should just get it, or why aren't they not getting it? A classic example of this curse of knowledge was an experiment they did where they would tell people, okay, we're going to have you tap a song, like tap it on the table. So of course, when you're tapping on a table just with your hand, you can't make different notes, or tone of, the scale, the sound won't be different sounds. It could just be the notes whenever they come. And so they would have them tap a song like Happy Birthday or the National Anthem of the United States. And then it was going to be, listened to by someone who doesn't know the song. And they had to say, how likely do you think it is that people will be able to guess what song you're tapping? And the tappers usually thought it was like 50%, like about half the people that, will be able to guess this. It seems so obvious, like when you're tapping it. But really it was like, 2 to 3%, a very, very low percentage could actually guess the song just based on the tapping. And I remember I was in a social psychology class. I wasn't in the class. I actually remember I was trying to get into the class when I was at UCLA. I didn't get in, but I remember this in the lecture. And the professor did this where, he had half the people close their eyes and the other half saw what the song was and they had to tap it and we had to see who could guess it. I think no one guessed it, or maybe one person was able to guess it and then, say what it was. But again, people thought it was much more likely that the people listening would just be obvious to them. Because when you're tapping it, like, oh, say, can you see? You're hearing it in your head. And it's like, oh, yeah, it's so obviously there. But when you don't know the song, it just sounds like these taps coming at you, at a certain succession, and it usually doesn't sound like a song, or you won't be able to make out any song. But this is a really good example because it's kind of very in your face and you feel it, of how strong this curse of knowledge is, that because you know the song and you're hearing it in your head, you're imagining the person hearing those taps will also be hearing it in their head, or it'll just be so obvious to them what song it is that you're playing or you're trying to get them to hear. So after the break, I'll talk a bit more about this theme of the curse of knowledge and how hard it is for us to be able to understand what it's like not to know something, even if we ourselves were once ignorant to whatever it is we're talking about. And then also talk much more about language and how we're primed to language or for language as human beings. So let's go to our first commercial break. We'll be right back.
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0: passing the ball back and forth. And while they're doing that, a person in a gorilla suit comes and I think even pounds on their chest and then walks, you know, walks out of the frame, but is in there for a few seconds. And you know, I didn't see it at all, which is shocking because it's literally a person in a gorilla suit. Such a, you know, it's not something small. It's not like they're there for a flash. They're there for several seconds. They're even doing big movements and then, you know, they're out of the screen. And then when I've shown that to other people, even though I remember how I didn't see it, I often, I'm like, okay, I didn't see it, but it's so obvious that there's no way they're not seeing this, right? They're definitely going to see it. And sometimes I've shown it to them, they have seen it, but sometimes they have not. And it's a reminder that even though I'm talking about it now, when you experience it, it's hard to really not know, you know, to know what it's like or to try to know what it's like to not know what you already are aware of or you already know. Even for this segment, I talked about tapping the song. I practiced it because I thought maybe I'll try to do it on the air. But every time I did it, it felt like it was too obvious. Like, oh, if I do the Star Spangled Banner, this is so obvious. And I was like, okay, this is probably the curse of knowledge in effect. I also didn't know if it would work with the audibly how that would sound or, you know, how it would play out. But it was funny because I kept thinking, this is just too obvious. Like, I mean, let's do a different song. But I think that's just a curse of knowledge. In effect, showing us that even if we're talking about the concept and trying to understand it, even still, it can be so hard to not be affected by what we already know. So as I was saying, especially when it's automatic, that makes it very hard. And language becomes something very automatic. You don't have to think your way through the words or think about what is being said. You just automatically know what is being said. It's so automatic that it can actually interfere with other things. There's something called the Stroop task or the Stroop effect, which is a really interesting psychology kind of test that you can do or, you know, experience where they basically, you know, you're asked to say the name of the color of the ink that a word is written in. So there's all these words written in different colors. You know, so like the word bird is written in blue, and then, you know, and there's no connection, it's just random, let's say. And you go through the colors, it's pretty even, right? It sounds like how simple. You just say blue, black, red, you know, different. But then the challenging task is they, you know, are asking you to do the same thing, say the color of the ink that the word is printed in. But in the second instance, or in this more challenging task, the words themselves are colors. So the word is brown, but it's written in blue ink, or the word is yellow, but it's written in red ink. And what they find is sometimes people will even make errors. They'll read the word rather than say the color of the ink, or at least there will be a delay because there's this interference that you can't help but read the word. And because you read the word and it's a color like blue, brown, whatever it is, and you're supposed to name a color, the color of the ink, it'll make a delay in how long it takes for you to actually say the name of the color of the ink. You know, it's called the Stroop task or the Stroop effect. And I don't know if it's true, but I've heard it rumored that this has been used at times, or I think was used, you know, the story I had heard during the Cold War, to try to find spies. Because let's say a Russian was pretending to be American and trying to infiltrate, you know, American intelligence, or, you know, become part of the CIA, or, you know, somehow get insider information in different ways to then share with Russia. And they, you know, in their background, they're saying they're American, born and raised here, all this stuff, but they've actually, you know, lived their whole life in Russia up until a few years ago. Well, you could do something like the Stroop test. You know, if they say they don't know Russian, you can put the words in Russian that are colors. And if you don't speak Russian, the characters are totally different. You don't know what they are. What would it impact you? There would be no interference. You'd just be able to rattle off the names of the colors. But if you speak the language, it could be a lot harder and you might have that interference. So you'd see a delay. And so I don't know if it's actually true. From what I've been able to, I looked it up several different times and I can only find it as anecdotal or a possibility, but it's sort of, nothing has been clarified, but it would make sense that this could be a way to try to identify if someone actually knows a language that they're claiming they don't know. So if someone is saying they're born their whole life here and don't know any Russian, but then all of a sudden they're showing a delay when the words are, you know, the colors of names or colored words are used in this task, that would show us that, okay, it seems like you do know the language, because again, it's automatic. You can't know the word. When you read words, they kind of just, you see them and your brain automatically reads them. You don't have to try to read them. It's automatic. So it's really, that is interesting. Maybe it's not true either way. I think it's a cool concept or something to think about, whether it was actually utilized in that way. But just shows, again, this curse of knowledge that when we know something, it becomes automatic, and then it can interfere with other things, from, you know, ignoring what we're reading to try to understand what it's like not to know whatever it is that we know. And this can also apply to things like cultural values, where something seems automatic, that it's not cultural, it's just right or wrong. So, let's say in many cultures, if you're going into a room, if it's a man and a woman, the woman, you know, the man will make sure the woman walks in first, you know, ladies first, or, you know, it's out of respect. And that feels right. So if, you know, this kind of culture, if the man walks in first, the woman might be offended, or people watching him might think, oh, he's not a gentleman or a good guy because he should let the woman walk first. But in some cultures, the man walks in first, not, you know, as a sign of saying I'm more important than you or better than you, but because they're going to check to make sure everything is safe and okay in that room before, having the woman walk in. So it's a sign of respect. Now, someone might think is that, patronizing in some way, or, you know, they need your protection or something like that. But regardless, the intention is I'm walking in first, not to upset you or because I think I'm better than you, or because I want to go in first, but because I want to make sure it's safe for you to then go in. So we can see that it's still done out of respect and good intention. But if you're from the differing cultures and you see, you know, whatever it is that feels wrong for you, it just won't feel right. You know, why did you walk in first? You should have let, your wife, girlfriend, whoever walk in first. And that's disrespectful. And what you did was disrespectful. So, and then even if they explain to you why they did that, it might be hard to still see it. It feels so automatic, and that makes it feel natural. And because of that, it just seems like, no, this is just wrong. What you did was just wrong. What you did was disrespectful. You are selfish, or you don't care about this woman. And this is all because of how automatic it is. It's hard for us to recognize there are actually assumptions in what we are experiencing, what we're doing there. It's much more than that. And that's important to keep in mind, because culture gets so embedded and ingrained in us that we think that this is the right way to be and the good way to be. And if you do it differently, there's something wrong with you. You know, it's not just about preference. Oh, you like hummus, you like some other kind of food. It's about right or wrong, good or bad, moral or immoral. So, you know, in Persian culture, we have taaruf, for example. And so if someone doesn't taaruf, if you're really used to that, it can feel like wrong, or that they're rude, or something is wrong with them. Or so many different cultural traditions. The same is true about something like money. You know, money is a social concept, a co-social construct, something that we create together that has value because we all say it has value. And then if you see a big wad of cash, you'll have a reaction to it that feels, you know, it is automatic, and it makes it feel almost natural. Like, oh, no, it's not like a social construct. Money is just money, and it's going to make you feel a certain way, or has to make you feel a certain way. It's like, no, it doesn't. Especially, you know, what money looks like in your own country or culture might differ, and you're going to have a stronger reaction to your money than, you know, let's say to an American. Some European money could look like Monopoly money or something like that. But, you know, you saw those different colors, but, you know, we're used to this green cash that has this reaction for us. So it can be hard for us to, you know, another part of the curse of knowledge is, you know, it's hard for us to, you know, saying imagine what's like not to know what we know. But another aspect of it could be looking at how we don't even realize the things that we had to learn, or things we've learned, or that are not just givens or not just natural, because they become so automatic, it feels that way. So we can also be unaware of what we've learned, or what we are, you know, have the knowledge of, or, you know, this automatic understanding of. And because of that, we'll make lots of assumptions about other people who might have different types of understandings or different knowledge that something is wrong with them. It just feels wrong, you know, when someone does a certain thing. It can be important to keep that in mind, that, you know, that'll be the case. This also shows up in relationships where, because we're in our own head and because of this curse of knowledge, some of you might think things are obvious, like, oh, you probably know how I'm feeling, or you know why I'm upset, or you know my intentions, or you know whatever it is, fill in the blank. It will often feel so obvious because we're in our own head and obviously we know our own feeling, intention, whatever it might be, that we might think it must be just so apparent to anyone on the outside, especially, let's say, someone who's close to us, what it is we're feeling, thinking, all of that. But especially as a therapist, I mean, in my own experience too, but you know, in therapy, you see this a lot, especially with couples, but also just people telling you stories about their lives, that it's often way less obvious than we think or usually is. And this is why we always say, don't expect your partner to read your mind. Something that we all wish for, you know, saying before, how a baby doesn't communicate its needs, but its parents seem to meet them, you know, they have a wet diaper and they feel uncomfortable, and somehow, you know, the mom and dad know what to do and they change the diaper and now you feel good. And so there is still this childlike desire that our loved one and the person who cares for us and takes care of us, and if we take care of them, but they take care of us, they will just know what we need without us having to ask for it. And then add to that things like the vulnerability that it takes to ask for something or to express a need, or you know, maybe to say something you're feeling that you're ashamed of feeling or embarrassed about feeling. And even more, we would really like it if our significant other could just read our mind and know what we're feeling. But it's a very, very unreliable way of going forward, because yes, they'll sometimes get it right or kind of be able to read our feelings or anticipate our feelings and all of that. That will happen and should happen in a good relationship. But at the same time, many times they're going to get it wrong. And we're going to think it's obvious, or they got it right the other time, so they will this time. But we're not aware of how much that curse of knowledge is playing tricks on us, that what we think is so obvious isn't so obvious to that outside person who we're hoping will understand what we're feeling. So just something to keep in mind, all these different ways that knowing something, whether it's information, whether it's cultural value, whether it's a song, whether it's whatever, you know, we're talking about our own subjective experience, although to us it feels so obvious and automatic, that doesn't mean that it's going to be easy for someone else to see the same thing, or they're going to have that same understanding because of how automatic it feels for us. And a reminder of just how many things that feel automatic, or maybe this distinction that automatic doesn't mean natural, or automatic doesn't mean innate, you know. So if you feel something without thinking about it, doesn't mean it's like a human universal that every human feels this from birth, or, you know, there was nothing you had to learn. We learn things, and over time, when something gets learned or reinforced so many times, it becomes automatic, or you no longer have to think about it. Kind of like language, where you don't have to think about what the word means. You just hear a sentence and you just know what the sentence means without individually have to think about all the words or put it all together. And then I'll carry on these topics related to language after the break. But let's go to another commercial break. We'll be right back.
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21: Welcome back. So as I mentioned, this segment or part of the next few segments, I'll also talk about language and how natural or primed we are as human beings for language. And as I mentioned in the first segment, this topic make sense to me to discuss because of what I experienced with my son, realizing that when I talked to him in English, I was like, okay, what I'm saying makes sense or seems pretty easy for him to pick up. But then hearing my wife speak to him in Danish, I saw, you know, this is just a bunch of sounds that, you know, he has to somehow make sense of, or, you know, over time will make sense to him, but it's not so simple because I was just hearing something that didn't make sense. So it was really eye-opening, this feeling of, wow, language is way more complicated to learn than you would think, and also probably shows why it's important for us to be primed for it, or that we are primed for it, because, you know, we all speak, almost all of us can speak and understand language quite easily. So it seems to make sense that we are ready to learn how to do this, you know, something that could appear to be very difficult and does take lots of time and repetition, but does seem to be easier than one could understand. And this curse of knowledge even here, that I could kind of get that it would be even harder if we didn't have all of these things that make us ready to learn language, or different things that we can understand as human beings that make us seem primed for spoken language. To begin with, our brains have a lot of areas specifically devoted to language, but also language recruits lots of different parts of our brain. So, you know, in general, it's not good to think of the brain as having just like a speaking part, a hearing part, a seeing part. You know, the brain isn't like that, even though we do talk about the visual cortex, or, you know, the auditory cortex, areas that might be more dedicated to something. But it does seem that almost every kind of, you know, activity that we do or anything that the brain is doing involves lots of different parts of the brain being activated in different ways. But we can see language being part of, or being involved, or having lots of parts of the brain involved with it, which seems to show that we are primed for it or ready to learn. Because this could be a plasticity type of thing too, but it does seem that our brain is ready for language in lots of different ways. We also see in humans some physiological differences. Now, all of these might not be purely unique to humans, but the combination probably is. Things like we have a lot of motor control in parts of our, let's say, lips, mouth, tongues, diaphragm, larynx, more than other animals, you know, even especially mammals, or even when we think of apes being so similar to us, we do see some considerable differences. So it seems like we're physiologically ready to make lots of different sounds, the sounds of our spoken language are more sounds than most other animals, really any other animals with our voices. So other mammals might have some of this kind of control, but not to the same degree. And this allows us to make, you know, thousands of different types of sounds with our mouths, which is quite interesting. And part of that is also the tongue. The tongue does a lot. And I should say here, you know, the tongue is doing so many things. I was thinking about that when I was going to talk about it. But like so much of speech and so much related to this idea of the curse of knowledge, we don't realize what we're doing. So right now I'm talking to you, I'm not thinking about how to produce the sounds. I just produce them. You know, something is happening naturally. Yes, I'm thinking in some ways, but especially when it comes to actually producing the sounds, I don't think, okay, let me move my tongue like this or like that, open my mouth this much, adjust my larynx like this. So, you know, it's all happening automatically, you know, kind of like walking, where if you actually try to mechanically control everything you do when you're walking, you wouldn't be able to do it. You have to just, you know, walk once you learn. Speaking of which, you know, things my son is learning, John has taken a few steps, a very, very sweet thing to watch him as he kind of embarks on this new part of his development, which is fascinating to see. And right now, walking for him is not automatic at all. He takes a few steps and he falls, and he, you know, goes through things, he's really thinking, or there's a lot going on for him. So it's definitely far from automatic. But at some point, it will be something that he won't think about, and he'll just be walking, just like we do. And language is a similar thing. You know, as I was saying, our tongues are very flexible and can move in lots of ways that most other animals don't or can't do, which makes us able to produce lots of sounds, but we don't think about, you know, how we
0: move our tongue, very little part of our body when we're speaking. And so this allows for us to make all these sounds, but automatically do it, which also, again, makes us feel that it's something that we are primed or ready to do. A big one when we talk about physiological adaptations or physiological aspects of humans that seem to point to language being very significant is a descended larynx. And I'm not a biologist or physiologist or never been to speak too much on this, but essentially the way our throats are is that there isn't two separate openings for breathing and swallowing, or they're right next to each other, the way they we are, and this creates actually a choking risk. And this is why it's evolutionarily quite interesting, because not most other mammals don't have this. There are some that do have a descended larynx, but most don't. And so this is quite puzzling, because that means that every time we we eat, we can choke, which can literally lead to death, which is like obviously the worst evolutionary outcome, or the worst thing we can experience. And so it shows that there must be a trade-off here. And so when you have a descended larynx, it does allow for more sounds to be created, the voice box can be lower, it could create more sounds, even more vowel possibilities because of this. And so as a result, it could show how important language is, that really literally willing to risk choking or death to be able to produce language. Now, when babies are born, they don't have this descended larynx, which is why a baby can be breastfeeding, laying down, and drink comfortably and breathe at the same time with no concern of choking. And that makes sense. That's really good. So we see this isn't something that humans are just born this way. It happens over the course of development, beginning early in infancy, I think around 3-4 months of age, and continues for many years, even until in puberty. We see this happening again, which is why, men, when their voice is lower, it's related to this experience, but it's something that developmentally starts to happen in this earlier, very early baby phase, which then allows for us to make more sounds, but then opens up this choking risk possibility that you can't just cover the breathing tube when you are eating or swallowing. And so you always have that potential risk. So it shows, just again, this doesn't prove that we speak language, or it's only our we're not the only ones who have a descended larynx, but it does point to this kind of evolutionary trade-off, this idea that language seems to be so important for us that we are, we would have this physiological potentially drawback or huge risk that we would be exposed to be able to allow us to produce more sounds. So language seems to be very, very important. Our hearing also seems to be tuned into hearing speech. Now, of course, there's co-evolution here, but we do seem to be very much primed to that. And so there are these things that we could see that make humans seem clearly able to be ready for language, which is great, because they're saying what could seem like such a difficult thing to make these sounds that you're hearing make sense to you, and then be able to learn what they are and then reproduce them, and then even create your own sentences and phrasing and things. I'm happy that Keon, it'll be easier for him than it would be for me to do it now. And that is the case. If I was to learn a new language, even that might be the curse of language, my understanding of language or what words are and everything. It could also make it harder to learn something new. Our brains are fixed to then be able to hear or make sense of our language. So a new language is very unrelated, can be hard for us to even detect what is going on. And actually, speaking of detecting language and what's going on, another aspect of how natural it is or automatic once you know it is, when you hear me speaking right now, if you're a native, especially English speaker, you might hear what I'm saying as these distinctive words. When I say, we're going to go to a commercial break, it sounds like you can probably hear it. We are going to a commercial break, and maybe blends together. But often when we speak, I'm not taking a breath between each word. So it's almost like one sound, one continuous sound. And so when you speak the language, you hear these breaks, even though they're not there. But then if you hear a language you don't know, you'll have a much harder time. Was that one word, three words, five words? You know, where were the breaks in the words? Because it's spoken in a, you know, as a continuous stream of sound. So it's hard for you to make sense of that. But to someone who's a native speaker, it just feels automatic. Like, oh yeah, of course. Like, we are going to a commercial break. It feels so distinct. I actually split it up there when I'm actually talking. I wouldn't do that, you know, talking naturally. It would be just flowing out in a certain way. So it's really interesting that, again, it's hard to even realize you're doing that, but your brain just automatically does that and will make these little breaks or stops that allow for you to understand what I'm saying or hear what I'm saying, even though there aren't any breaks in what I say. Another interesting concept we see when it comes to spoken language, showing how we're primed for it in some ways, where our brains are ready for it, is when you see people in natural conversation, you know, and there's this back and forth going on. You know, what we tend to think is, okay, I talk, I finish, and then you kind of think, and then you start talking after I've finished. But what we find in most natural conversation, the break between when I stop talking and you start talking, is actually so short that it's impossible for you to have created, you know, a whole, created the thought and then spoken after I finish. You must have been preparing yourself unconsciously at some level too, to speak, so that when I finish, you then start talking with a very short gap in between, is showing that your brain was anticipating when I would finish and then already preparing for what you're going to say. All of this done almost in this natural, unconscious way, and that allows for a conversation to flow back and forth. You know, and often when we hear a pause in a conversation, you might think, oh, that was like a minute pause. Often it's just a few seconds. You know, this goes to other social things, of course, of how, you know, how we can feel when we deal with silence, but also how long silence feels, because we're so used to a natural conversation, a conversation that feels like it's going well, to just flow. I remember doing like mock therapy, like practice therapy we'd do on somebody's students that we didn't know, so we could kind of have more, like, feel a little more realistic. And then you'd look at the video and you'd be like, okay, I remember that felt like a really long pause. And then it'd be like 5 seconds or 4 seconds, but it feels very, very long. That's kind of a separate thing. But anyway, going back to this notion that we are so ready for language that our brain is just ready to hear what's happening and prepare what it's saying even faster than allowing the person to fully finish, or it shows that we're somehow anticipating what the other person is, you know, when the other person is going to end and when it's our turn to jump in and share our thoughts. So we can see, you know, about the brain, I didn't get into all the details. There's lots of research looking at language areas and how the brain works and you know, how much of our brain is devoted to language. Physiologically, we can see that our body, especially, you know, mouth, tongue, and our throat, larynx, there's a lot of parts that seem to be dedicated or at least have evolved to allow for the production of many different types of sounds, to allow for language to be more complex. Because if you can only make you know, a few different types of sounds, there isn't as much that you can do, or will limit what you can do with language. And so much so that even with the descended larynx, we see that it creates a choking risk, which shows that there probably is some kind of significant evolutionary trade-off for us. Why would that be part of the, you know, human biology or human evolution for that to be the case? So I'll leave it there for now and continue after the break on some of the same themes related to language, the importance of language, and how natural and automatic it can be, which makes it seem that somehow humans are primed for language. So let's go to a commercial break. We'll be right back.
8: KTWV HD3 Los Angeles. این است شاهکار هنر دندان پزشکی. کلینیک های دندان پزشکی چند تخصصی LA Dentist Group به سرپرستی دندان پزشک برجسته دکتر واهیک پال مصرخانی با تخصص در پروسدانتیکس و فوق تخصص در 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